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0: fabulous Tina Turner here on 106.7 Light FM, best of the 80s and 90s weekend. Now, in case you were wondering, these are the five wealthiest people in America. Elon Musk, he's worth $483 billion. Larry Ellison from Oracle, $388 billion. Mark Zuckerberg, $264 billion. Jeff Bezos, $240 billion. Larry Page from Google, $208 billion. The total wealth of these five individuals is about $1.59 trillion. Now, if these guys put all their money together, decided to give each person in the U.S., including you and me, an equal amount, it would come to $4,629. And you know what? I would take it. I'm Jonathan Clark. Hope you're having a great weekend. More variety from the 80s and 90s through today. Next.
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So you know that final scene in the last episode of The Sopranos where they're playing this song from Journey, Don't Stop Believin'? Of course, the song completely blew up again after that episode aired. But that scene was shot in a place called Holston's in Bloomfield on Broad Street. Drove by it the other day. Still open for business. Love it. Here's Journey. 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

0: Eurythmics here on 106.7 Light FM, best of the 80s and 90s weekend. Have you been checking out a movie this weekend? Maybe you're making plans to? Well, in step with the spooky season, the thriller Other Mommy claiming the top spot at the weekend box office. The other new release this week, The Social Reckoning, and also Verity, still holding strong in its second weekend on the big screen. You know, I read that book, Verity, so I definitely want to see that one. And definitely The Social Reckoning, the follow-up to The Social Network. Jonathan Clark with you. Hope you're having an awesome weekend. More variety from the 80s and 90s through today.
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0: Ray Phil Collins here on 106.7 Light FM, best of the 80s and 90s weekend. Phil getting into the Rock and Roll Hall of Fame again later on in a month or so as a solo artist. So way to go, Phil. You know, Nicolas Cage has some things to say about Amazon after the company allegedly asked him to sign an AI waiver yesterday during a panel on the Empire stage at New York's Comic-Con. Nick said, Amazon is a very AI-friendly company. I am not an AI-friendly actor. I did not sign the waiver to let him use AI on Spider-Noir. He went on to say, I'm probably not going to be working with that studio again, but that's okay. Amazon canceled Nick Cage's Spider-Noir on Netflix or on Amazon after one season last month. Well, I like that, Nick. Guaranteed human, just like us here at Light FM. I'm Jonathan Clark, and more variety from the 80s and 90s through today.
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0: Yeah, Michael Jackson and Paul McCartney here on 106.7 Light FM, best of the 80s and 90s weekend. Speaking of MJ, make sure you're listening to Light FM Monday morning in the 8 a.m. hour. Cubby and Christine will give away tickets to see the Michael Jackson History or the Michael Jackson His Story show. 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So make sure you lock that in. I'm Jonathan Clark and hope you're having a great weekend. 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

0: 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Well, the famous Radio City Rockettes, they're gearing up for their 101st season of the Christmas Spectacular. Officials say the Rockettes are practicing 6 hours a day, 6 days a week, for 6 weeks leading up to the season. There are 230 shows lined up, with shows opening November 4th. Officials say this year there are more cameras and new sound technology, amplifying microphones built into the shoes of the Rockettes. That will be awesome. And I think the Rockettes occasionally visit Cubby and Christine in the morning here on Light FM, right? Jonathan Clark with you. Hope you're having a great weekend. We've got more variety from the 80s and 90s through today. Next.
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I'm Jonathan Clark, and Mark Coppola has got you for the rest of the night. Here's Sabrina Carpenter.

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0: 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I'm seeing Sly Stallone just about everywhere. I think he recently turned 80, right? A lot of the great actors, mid-70s to 80s, but he's got all this stuff going on. He's executive producing like a prequel to Rambo, you know, how it led to the first movie. He's also doing Tulsa King, a TV series. He's doing a season 4 and 5 on that.
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0: 106.7 Light FM, Whitney Houston doing Dolly Parton's I Will Always Love You. Two new movies that open this weekend are number one and two, Other Mommy, with Jessica Chastain, who's one of her own because she went to Juilliard, is playing a horror film, man. She's pretty scary. I saw the trailers in this. And she comes out of the closet because the kid, who's about 8 years old, is experiencing marital problems with the parents in the house. And, of course, the entities always come out the closet or from under the bed, right? And that's what we're dealing with in this movie. And Jessica Chastain is scary. And then you have The Social Reckoning. Finally, since all those years ago, what was it, 2010, when The Social Network came out? This is the sequel 16 years later, and it's a legitimate sequel, but it's got different actors like Jeremy Allen White is in this, and Jeremy Strong, the two Jeremys, Betty Gilpin, and Mikey Madison, Oscar winner. That's what's in theaters this week.
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Today will be day four of the 20th anniversary of New York City Comic-Con at Javits Center. And there's a bunch of Huntrix and K-pop Demon Hunter stuff there because, you know, Netflix is going to do a second one of those. 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

106.7 Light FM, bit after 3 a.m., middle of the night, right in the middle of your weekend. Mark Coppola and his Gloria Estefan, and Get on Your Feet, which is what I'm going to do right now. I'm going to move around the studio a little bit, bank a few calories.

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Here's Kelly Clarkson. She's a New Yorker now. Yeah, she moved here. Yeah, she's been hosting the other music show, you know, The Voice. She's one of the mentors on that. And she was the first winner of American Idol, remember?

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You know, I got a cousin from New York City named Bruno Coppola. Another Cope. 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

0: 106.7 Light FM, best of the 80s, 90s through today. That's Brian McKnight back at 1. So nobody claimed the Powerball grand prize last night. 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It's the left coast. But it now goes up to $538 million tomorrow night. That's over $500 million. Good luck with that.
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1: Good morning, Riverside. Wasn't it a beautiful spring day yesterday? Did any of you get outside, touch grass, behold a cherry blossom, and let the sun kiss your face? Did you do that? Chances are pollen also dusted your heads, maybe even your nose. But today, as we await the coming rains, we know that water will soon cleanse the land and air, wash the pollen away, and cause a green freshness, making all things new. What a miracle. Our worship is like that. As words of scripture dust our heads, God's grace washes over us. We are cleansed and made new. We are still in the season of Easter. It's also Earth Day coming up this week. Resurrection, new life in Jesus Christ beacons us. For those of you joining online, we're happy to be worshiping with you. Be sure to download the bulletin and share that video of our worship, inviting anyone who might find meaning in how we worship together. And go ahead and share in the chat where in the world you are sitting as you worship with us. We also invite our online worshipers to answer this question of the day in the chat. How does a non-human world factor into your image of justice? We'll share your responses during the passing of the peace. Now let us see all that is going on in our life together.

0: Good morning, Riverside. I'm Jabari St. Louis, and here are this week's announcements. In honor of Earth Day weekend, we will celebrate with a cosmic walk after service. Participants will move slowly along a 140-foot spiral path laid out on the floor in South Hall. Along the way, they will pause at points marked by a candle and sign describing a significant moment in the unfolding of the universe. Now, here's Reverend Jim Nasir, two announcements.
1: Palestine Circle of the Riverside Church and members of the Columbia Student Union will host a screening of The Encampments, a documentary witness to the student protest movement that swept Columbia University and campuses across the country, around the world. 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
1: Renew the earth, renew our souls. 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Let us worship.

Will you join me now in prayer? Renewing God, you establish the dance of creation. Here, by your wisdom, are both life and death, growth and decay, sunshine and storm, the nest and the hunt. Sustained by these wonders, we creatures of dust join in the great and mysterious rhythms of your creation. Give us a future that trusts in you and cares for your earth and all your people. In this worship, let us dance in rhythm with the rest of your creation. Let us answer Jesus' call toward resurrection. Give us the vision and the will to see your creation restored. For these things, O gracious God, and with the company of the Holy Spirit, we pray. Amen.

Loving God, when we pause, when we take a moment just to be with ourselves, we can often become intimately aware of those moments when we have fallen short. The moments when we have said the wrong thing, when we have acted or didn't act how we know is right. We sit with our regrets, remembering the truths that we've omitted, the moments that we have looked away from those who have needed help, or the times we've chosen our comfort over opportunities to grow. We name the moments when we failed to care for our shared home, when we've forgotten that God is revealed in all creation, great and small. And we cringe when we remember the moments that we have fallen short. God, may we understand our self-reflection as a gift, not an opportunity to punish ourselves, but a chance to see how you call us each day to become more faithful, kinder, and more attuned to the call that you have for our lives. We confess today, God, because we believe in your Easter invitation to new life. We confess because we know that you call us into new life every single day. And we pause now, church, confessing the ways in our hearts, the ways that we have fallen short, trusting in God's mercy and care.

Church, hear the good news. God loves you exactly as you are. God's mercy is wider than our failures. God's mercy is deeper than our regrets. In God's love and with God's Spirit, we are invited to cast off our regrets and walk with the risen God into new life. In God's love, we are forgiven. In God's love, we begin again. Amen.

0: Church, it is my great pleasure to introduce our guest preacher for this morning. Reverend Derek Weston is the Director of Theological Education and Formation at Creation Justice Ministries, an ecumenical organization helping Christians to protect, restore, and rightly share God's creation. He is a graduate of San Francisco Theological Seminary. He is the co-author of The Just Kitchen, Invitations to Sustainability, Cooking, Connection, and Celebration, which we do have in our gift shop. He's also the author of the forthcoming Food for All, part of the Building a Moral Economy series. Reverend Weston and his wife, Reverend Shannon Weston, have four children and will soon be relocating from Baltimore, Maryland to Pittsburgh, Pennsylvania, Derek's hometown. We invite you, please, to keep Reverend Weston in your prayer as he brings a message to us this morning from God.
1: Our Hebrew Bible scripture reading is from the Psalms, from the 116th chapter, beginning with the first verse. I love the Lord because he has heard my voice and my supplications, because he inclined his ear to me. Therefore, I will call on him as long as I live. The snares of death encompass me, the pangs of Sheol lay hold on me. I suffer distress and anguish. Then I call on the name of the Lord. O Lord, I pray, save my life. Why shall I return to the Lord for all his bounty to me? I will lift up the cup of salvation and call on the name of the Lord. I will pay my vows to the Lord in the presence of all his people. Precious in the sight of the Lord is the death of his faithful ones. O Lord, I am your servant. I am your servant, the child of your serving girl. You have loosened my bonds. I will offer to you a thanksgiving sacrifice and call on the name of the Lord. I will pay my vows to the Lord in the presence of all his people, in the courts of the house of the Lord, in your midst. O Jerusalem, praise the Lord. The word of the God for the people of God. Thanks be to God.
2: Our Christian New Testament scripture reading begins with the book of Acts, the second chapter, beginning at the 14th verse. But Peter, standing with the 11, raised his voice and addressed them, "Fellow Jews and all who live in Jerusalem, let this be known to you and listen to what I say. Therefore, let the entire house of Israel know with certainty that God has made him both Lord and Messiah. This Jesus whom you have crucified." Now when they heard this, they were cut to the heart and said to Peter and to the other apostles, "Brothers, what should we do?" Peter said to them, "Repent and be baptized, every one of you, in the name of Jesus Christ, so that your sins may be forgiven, and you will receive the gift of the Holy Spirit. For the promise is for you, for your children, and for all who are far away, everyone whom the Lord our God calls to him." And he testified with many other arguments and exhorted them, saying, "Save yourselves from this corrupt generation." So those who welcomed his message were baptized, and that day about 3,000 persons were added. The word of God for the people of God.
0: Thanks be to God.
3: Well, good morning. I'd like to invite all of the young at heart, and it'd be nice to have some young people too, come to the front right now for a message for all ages. Hello. She's singing? Oh, you're a singer? I'm so happy. I need some help with singing today. That's right. Thanks be to God. We have this beautiful day that we're surrounded with all of these beautiful flowers that just remind us of all of the beautiful things that the earth provides for us in many ways. Because today, I don't know if you knew it, but today is Earth Sunday. And we celebrate the very earth that we live on, the earth that gives us life. But we're going to have a conversation about that first. So I have a question for all of the ages, you included. Have you ever done something that you knew wasn't a good thing to do, but you did it anyway? You want to talk about it?
4: By listening to God.
3: And listening to God. Yeah, sometimes God says things we're like, I don't know if I'm going to do that, God. But we know that God's talking to us. Wait a minute, we go, hold on, Pastor Thorne has something to say.
5: It may or may not have involved potato chips.
3: That's a tough one, though. That's, you know, they say you can't have just one. So, you know, it happens.
6: When my mom asks me, have I brushed my teeth, and I haven't, and I say yes.
3: Wow. I'm here to tell you, a lot of people go through that stage. It happens.
7: When I was, I did my math homework wrong on purpose.
3: He said he did his math homework wrong on purpose. Wow. We got real. That was real.
4: Once my mom wanted to pull out my teeth, but I didn't want her to pull out, and then she said, just try, and then it came down, and then I started freaking out.
3: I'm here to tell you that losing teeth is traumatic at all ages. At all ages is traumatic. But we've all experienced things and done things that we had an inkling that was not the right thing to do and did it anyway. Our scripture today talks about a time when that happened. Because I don't know if you remember a couple of weeks ago, you were talking about Pontius Pilate having Jesus, you know, in the office. It was like, but I don't see anything wrong with you. But the people wanted Jesus to be crucified. And so the people crucified Jesus. So our scripture today is talking about how Peter was before the crowd. And he came out and just told them the facts. You just crucified the Messiah. And they're like, oh, snap. We just crucified the Messiah. The one that our Bible tells us we were looking for to come back and just take care of all of us. We put him on the cross. We crucified Jesus. And instead of playing the blame game, they said, what should we do? I think that's an important question because it shows that they're reflecting on what they did. Do you know what reflecting means? Like when you think about what you did and you realize, you want to say, tell me something.
8: I don't know the exact definition, but I feel like it's like realizing what you did and like reminding yourself that you did it.
3: And then maybe considering whether or not there were other options. Like maybe you could have did something different. Maybe you could have resisted the potato chips. Despite what they tell you. Maybe we could have just brushed a couple of teeth. Instead of like, avoiding it all. Well, the whole point is, we know what's good and great. And sometimes we just forget to live into that, what's good and great. And we also do that, unfortunately, with our earth. Unfortunately, we don't take care of our earth the way that we should. And the word tells us that taking care of the earth also means we're taking care of ourselves. God tells us to take good care of ourselves. We also have to take care of all of God's creation, which brings us to the earth. So the good part is, with reflection, there's opportunity for transformation. And when there's transformation, there's opportunity for new beginnings and new possibilities. So all we have to do is remember, which sometimes is hard. And you have to remember that we all have everything we need, and that we just have to take care of ourselves and protect one of each other, and also the planet. So, I don't know about you. I mean, some of you are significantly younger than me, so you may have better memories, but my memory's not that great. So, I have a song that I want you to help me with. It'll help me, and maybe help you, remember this. You ready?
9: Yeah.
3: You willing?
9: Yes.
3: I don't know, you got some questionable looks there. Repeat after me. I'm gonna say the words and then I'll sing it and you sing it, okay? We will protect each other.
10: We will protect each other.
3: We will be everything we need.
10: We will be everything we need.
3: The good land, the wild waters.
10: The good land, the wild waters.
3: The whole sky is always on our side. And I welcome any animation you want to add to it. It helps with the memory. Okay? So you ready? Here we go. We will protect each other.
10: We will protect each other.
3: Good. We will be everything we need.
10: We will be everything.
3: Let's do that again.

Sai. How do you feel about that? Is that going to help you remember that we protect each other and the earth is included in that each other, and we have everything we need? So with that, I hope you can take that into the week and remember those little things matter. Those are the little ways that we help. Amen. We said amen, amen. Yeah. That's it. So I'm going to invite you to go ahead, proceed back. If you have young people who are interested in being a part of the education learning experience, you can meet the education team outside of the nave to receive more information. Have a blessed day.

0: 501c3.
1: Thank you. It happened on April 1st, but it was legit. Our mission is to educate, equip, and mobilize Christians to protect, restore, and rightly share God's creation. And we are a part of an ecosystem of organizations working for the care of God's creation. Green Faith, who has an excellent resource on energy that I was thrilled to hear you all will be studying and using, is part of that ecosystem, as is the BTS Center in Portland, Maine, who is working on ecological grief and climate chaplaincy, as is Interfaith Power and Light chapters across the country, mobilizing churches to consider how to use their property well, as is Green the Church, based in Oakland, California, who has led preaching revivals on environmental justice under the leadership of Reverend Ambrose Carroll, as is the Black Church Food Security Network, which is providing healthy food for Black communities while providing markets for Black farmers, as is the Farminary at Princeton Theological Seminary and the Methodist Theological School of Ohio, both who are connecting theological education with agrarian practice, and many other organizations calling to the church to reconnect with the goodness and beauty of the world God has created. And I would be remiss if I did not mention the great work that is happening at Lexington Theological Seminary under the direction of my friend, Reverend Dr. Leah Shade. This morning, I am preaching from Acts chapter 2. I am doing this in part because I'm a lectionary preacher, and this is what the lectionary gave us. But there's more to it than that. I could have preached on Genesis 1 or Genesis 2, which speak clearly to what God's intended role for humans in creation should be. I could have preached on Noah as a story of ecological resilience and the plagues of Exodus as a story of environmental disaster. I could have preached on Psalm 8 or Psalm 24 that speak of the majesty of God's creation and remind us that the earth is the Lord's, or any of the Psalms that have gorgeous creation imagery. I could have preached on the middle of Job, where God confronts Job with the mysteries of creation. I could have preached on those flyover passages in Exodus, Deuteronomy, and Leviticus that give detailed instructions on how we care for animals and land. I could have preached on the prophets whose warnings include ecological devastation and whose promise is of a time when all will be restored. I could have gotten probably 3 or 4 good ecological sermons out of Jonah alone. I could have preached on the many parables of Jesus that are rooted in his agrarian context. I could have preached on how in John 3:16, the Greek word used is cosmos, meaning that God so loved the whole of the created order that God sent Jesus into the world. I could have preached on Romans 8, where Paul claims that creation is groaning, waiting for us, the children of God, to be revealed, or Colossians 1, that reminds us that the redemption found in Christ is for all creation. I could have even preached on Revelation, whose final chapters show heaven descending for God to dwell with humanity in a restored creation. And there are so many other texts that remind us that the story of God's people is deeply interwoven with the story of God's creation, because we are a part of creation. But no, I'm preaching on Acts 2, and not the parts everyone knows. This text for the third Sunday of Easter season is set immediately after the events that we celebrate in Pentecost, where the Holy Spirit has descended on the disciples and the people from the ends of the known world gather to hear and celebrate the Feast of Pentecost. And they hear the good news of Jesus Christ proclaimed, each in their own language. Peter gives a sermon that changes the lives of 3,000 people, a feat any preacher would envy. This is a story about Peter having had a life-changing experience with the risen Christ and sharing that life-changing experience in hopes that they will be a part of the new narrative that God is weaving. In short, this is a story of conversion. Great. But what the heck does that have to do with Earth Day? I'm glad that you asked. There was a phrase that was popularized to some extent by the late Pope Francis, but was actually coined by Pope John Paul II.

series is ecological conversion. The Catholic Church has defined this as the transformation of hearts and minds towards greater love of God, each other, and creation. It is a process of acknowledging our contribution to the social and ecological crisis and acting in ways that nurture communion, healing, and renewing our common home. Pope Francis added that everyone needs an ecological conversion, whereby the effects of their encounter with Jesus Christ becomes evident in the relationship of the world around them. And yes, I am very intentionally quoting popes this morning. But both John Paul II, Pope Francis, and I'm sure Pope Leo would agree, is that in this very moment, we are in need of what happened in Acts chapter 2, for the church to be a leading voice in the restoration of God's world. So with the time I have left, I want to look at what Peter does at this moment and see what it might mean for us in the midst of our climate-changed world. The heart of Peter's message is talking about the Jesus he's known and seen personally. At some of our retreats at Creation Justice Ministries, Dr. Wyland Wilson from Duke Divinity School has joined us and led us in an exercise of sharing our eco-autobiography. She invites us to think about the physical environment in which we grew up and asks us to consider what parts of that environment contributed to our health and flourishing and what parts hindered it. It took me sitting at a table with some of our retreat participants and considering the question for myself to begin piecing together important parts of my own story. I was born in Pittsburgh, Pennsylvania. More specifically, I was born in McKeesport, a small town east of the city that sits on the Monongahela River. From my bedroom window, I could see a few sparse trees, a housing project, and the river lined with steel mills. I was born in 1980, and the steel industry was leaving the city, but I could still see smokestacks belching out flames and smoke from my window. I grew up with stories of the heyday of the steel city, where the air would get so thick with soot that people would need to go home midday to change their shirts. My older sister developed asthma in her preteen years, and a few years later, I did as well. It would be some years later that I would learn that black kids have disproportionate rates of asthma due to environmental factors. When I was 10, my family moved to a suburb of Pittsburgh called Peters Township. The 2000 census stated that Peters was 99% white and 1% other. I always assumed that by other, they meant my house. I didn't love my time growing up in that community, but what I remember was always having access to green space, unlike where I spent my first decade. By the time I went to the University of Pittsburgh, the city had reinvented itself. It was being celebrated for the cleanliness of the air and its relatively cleaner rivers. This was true, but what was also true was that in what is considered one of the most segregated major cities in the country, black kids were still dealing with disproportionate rates of asthma, as well as lead and asbestos poisoning. Pittsburgh's black neighborhoods also suffered from many occurrences of food apartheid, a term that many food justice advocates favor over the term food desert, a research term. This is part of my eco-autobiography. You see, caring for God's creation isn't just about glaciers and polar bears and rainforests and pandas. Don't get me wrong, I love all of those things. But it's about the fact that black people are 5 times more likely to live near waste treatment facilities regardless of income. It's about immigrants being exposed to deadly chemicals as they pick the food that we eat. It's about data centers popping up in black and brown communities and siphoning off their water. It's about the fact that every summer that I've worked at Creation Justice Ministries, I've been able to say that this summer is the hottest summer on record and will likely be the coldest summer that any of us will experience for the rest of our lives, and this summer is shaping up to be the same. And that's important. Because quiet as it's kept,
Heat-related deaths are the number one killer in the summer months, especially in black and brown communities, where tree canopy has been redlined, just like mortgages and schools. Loving God's creation certainly means caring for the more than human world, but it also means justice for humans who are living on the front lines of environmental calamities. And in this country, that usually means black, brown, and poor white folks. The language that is often used when we talk about climate change is that climate change is a threat multiplier for vulnerable communities. That language, by the way, originated with the Pentagon, that notorious left-leaning organization that, despite public rhetoric, fully understands that many future conflicts are going to be driven by climate-induced shortages in resources, and that many of them will be driven by climate migration. And this is why we not only need to find our own eco-autobiographies, but we need to listen to those that emerge from intentionally marginalized communities. Going back to Peter's sermon, when he refers to Jesus to the crowd, he says, "This Jesus who you crucified." Now, Peter wasn't saying that every single individual there had a direct complicity in Jesus' crucifixion. Some there might have, but what Peter is naming is that everyone there was part of a system. Jesus was executed by a state system beholden to empire that many in Peter's audience would have either directly or indirectly benefited from. Part of our ecological conversion is recognizing the role we play in systems that hurt people and planet. This is hard work. One of the more frustrating things that I've learned in my work is that the idea of the carbon footprint was popularized and created by BP. It was the fossil fuels industry way of essentially passing the responsibility off to consumers as they continued their extractive processes. The reality is that 100 companies are producing the majority of the emissions that are warming our planet. But we have to balance holding those companies accountable with taking stock of the ways that we participate in their activities. Do we, for instance, use their apps to have things delivered across the country to us cheaply and quickly? Do we buy their cheap food that they sell in our grocery stores? And I don't say this to guilt anyone, because I just ordered something from Amazon this week that I couldn't get from anywhere else. I say this to remind us that the deck is stacked against us. We are both victims and perpetrators in this story. Loving God's creation often feels like swimming upstream, especially in an economy where the ecological cost of things is often hidden from us intentionally. But once we know better, we need to think through how we do better. As the hearers of Peter's sermon begin to understand what he's saying, they ask him, "What do we do now?" And Peter gives them their marching orders: repent, be baptized, and come to understand the loving experience of being part of this community. Peter gives them this instruction to protect their hearts and minds from the evils of the world around them. It's an invitation to join a movement. 2 weeks ago, the current occupant of the Oval Office referred to environmentalists as terrorists. With his typical eloquence and sound reasoning, he made the perfectly sane case that environmentalists want to destroy all businesses and kill all of the cows. I genuinely wish I was making this up. Actually, if I was making it up, it would be more unbelievable. I try to let most things he says go in one ear and out the other, but this gave me pause.
I had a moment where I had to look into the mirror and I had to ask myself, Derek, are you a terrorist? Are your friends and colleagues terrorists? Because while I don't want to destroy all business, the extractive way that our economy operates absolutely needs to change. And while I have no interest in eradicating all cows, it's clear that we need a fundamentally different food system. When we recognize that the systems we have now toxify our water, pollute our air, and poison our food, and that the poorest among us are carrying the burden of that poisoning while a small minority are getting obscenely rich, shouldn't we want to see as much disruption to that system as possible? Let's not forget that Jesus was executed by state authorities that saw him as a threat. And Peter, as successor to Jesus, is inviting thousands of people to join the movement that proclaims the kingdom of God over and against the empire of Rome. From the perspective of Rome, what Peter is doing is recruiting terrorists. In the same way, from the perspective of a regime that rolled back environmental protections on day one, that has placed fossil fuel executives in charge of the Environmental Protection Agency and the Bureau of Land Management, an administration that is slashing the Forest Service, that has appointed a self-proclaimed God squad to erase the Endangered Species Act and decide which creatures it is willing to sacrifice to extinction so that we can have oil and gas, an administration that has defrauded black farmers out of billions of dollars and removed any members' mentions of environmental justice in official documents because it represents diversity, equity, and inclusion. From the perspective of that kind of regime, what I'm doing here this morning is recruiting terrorists. Because what I'm declaring this morning is the kingdom of God over and against the empire of America. And I'm telling you that it is God's desire to see us live more harmoniously with a world that was created in love. We need to have an ecological conversion in the church, and that is going to require baptism. That baptism is some experience that renews our focus and shifts our direction. For me, my ecological conversion was a baptism not in water, but in soil. Going through a dark night of the soul, I found healing in the garden. Gardening connected me to another part of my eco-autobiography, the years visiting my grandparents' house where my grandfather had a garden, and my first job ever was watering his garden for a nickel. It was the 80s, a nickel went way farther back then. I was taken back to collecting the walnuts that fell from the tree and the blackberries that grew on and around the borders. I was taken back to my grandmother who grew beautiful flowers and was able to bring plants back to life like E.T. She also nurtured the fanatic, nerdy love of animals that I had as a kid. Gardening during this dark night of the soul allowed me to experience personal healing. It also connected me to a world, the world, in a new way. During that time, I read a beautiful book called The Color of Food, written by Natasha Bowen. It's a beautiful photo journal of Black, Latino, Asian, and Indigenous farmers finding healing from the historic traumas of enslavement, sharecropping, genocide, and internment. Not by escaping the land, but by returning to it. Two important epiphanies emerged for me from that book. One was that all of the justice issues that I cared about had a food or land component, whether it be about food access or land access. And the other epiphany that happened for me is that one of the insidious byproducts of enslavement and many of the other tortures of this world is that it broke our relationship with the land. So often when I was in school learning about the mid-Atlantic slave trade, what I was taught was that who was brought over to this continent were unskilled labor. You don't build a country with unskilled labor. You build a country with farmers and doctors.

and carpenters and masons and people who have deep love and respect for the land. So often I hear that environmentalism is a white thing. And that has everything to do with our damaged relationship to the land. Leah Penniman, who is the author of Farming While Black, who has an amazing farm called Soulfire Farm in Albany, has said that we have confused the scene of the crime with the crime itself. James Cone, the author of Black Liberation Theology, the founder of it, said in this beautiful article called Whose Planet Is It Anyway? Racism is profoundly interrelated with other evils, including the degradation of the earth. We need a movement like the one that happened on the day of Pentecost, a creation justice movement that includes every race, gender, sexual orientation and expression, every level of ability and every age. We can't just be Earth Sunday Christians. And I am grateful for the invitation to be here. But it needs to be an every Sunday thing. We need to figure out how all of God's creation is wrapped up in the liberative message of Jesus Christ. Because friends, creation justice is racial justice. Creation justice is gender justice. Creation justice is LGBTQIA justice. Creation justice is immigrant justice. Creation justice is economic justice. Creation justice is social justice.

0: And let's not forget that one of the biggest environmental tragedies that can be experienced is war. Creation justice is a peace movement. I am a deep believer that the call of the church, the basic commandments, to love God with all our heart, soul, mind, and strength, and to love our neighbor as ourself. And the challenge of the church in the 21st century is to have an ever-expanding definition of neighbor. And that includes our non-human neighbor, and that includes our future neighbor. We need to start loving our future neighbor. I close with this quote. This quote, which came from Gus Speth, which has animated my work like nothing else really could. He said, "I used to think that the top in global environmental problems were biodiversity loss, ecosystem collapse, and climate change. I thought that with 30 years of good science, we could address these problems, but I was wrong. The top environmental problems are selfishness, greed, and apathy. And to deal with these, we need a spiritual and cultural transformation. And we scientists don't know how to do that. But you know who does know how to do that? We know how to do that. The church knows how to do that. This church that was named for its proximity to God's creation knows how to do that. This church, which has been a leading voice in social justice movements since its inception, knows how to do that. We know how to be a force for cultural and social transformation. And so I am asking you to join me, to be a part of a movement of Christians that believe that God's earth is good and worth fighting for. Amen.
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Whitney Houston, I'm Every Woman. She's in the Rock and Roll Hall of Fame. Luther Vandross is getting in there this year in November. Here and now at 106.7 Light FM, where we truly have a better variety for your weekend.

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1: 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It's just a jump to the left on 106.7 Light FM. And not too long from now, this is going to be the Queen of Christmas, Mariah Carey.

0: 106.7 Light FM. That's Johnny Hates Jazz, Shattered Dreams. You're with Mark Coppola. Good morning to you. It is Comic-Con, the fourth day of it. And it goes on today at about 5, 6 o'clock. I always think, and my little brother, actor Nicolas Cage, is going to be there today. I think he's signing autographs and stuff.
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I don't know yet.

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2: Thanks for listening to Get Connected in April, Autism Awareness Month. And while we rightly celebrate diversity, we often shy away from talking about the challenges faced by families and those raising autistic children. Our guest is Julie Maurer. She's executive director of the Phoenix Center, an accredited not-for-profit school serving students with autism, multiple disabilities, and intellectual disabilities in Nutley, New Jersey. Julie Maurer, welcome back to the show.
3: Thank you so much. Thanks for having me.
2: 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And as we talk, Julie, about Autism Awareness Month, there's so many of these months, right? 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And it's important to celebrate these things. They're necessary, but I think they can also be a little bit surface conversations. What does sort of Autism Awareness Month mean to you, and how do you want to use the platform?
3: Autism Awareness and Acceptance Month is so important because

0: it allows us as a community to just bring awareness to others that it's not something that you need to be afraid of, or it's not a bad thing. It's just autism is just, it is a spectrum disorder, and it is something that and needs to be celebrated.
1: So what are some of, let's start with some of those unique challenges, daily challenges that parents of autistic children face, and how do they impact caregivers and parents?
0: Depending on the individual, the day-to-day can be a real struggle for a family. You have self-regulation issues where an individual with autism might not know how to regulate him or herself, might not understand that they're feeling stressed out, and that could result in a lot of issues in the family unit. As moms and dads, understanding what that looks like and how to manage it as best as possible with anticipatory schedules, lists for the children to know this is what we're doing today, even though it's a weekend, it might be a little non-structured. We still have a little bit of structure to it, which gives predictability to the individual, which then decreases the dysregulation issue.
1: I think this would be true for any teacher, but I'm thinking about you particularly in this role. Every parent, it's the first time being a parent, and you're learning all these things for the first time, and they know their kid, but you see these things come up year after year with student after student, parents kind of getting a handle on these things for the first time, right? It's got to be really interesting in a way to sort of help people navigate logistical hurdles and all these therapies time and time again.
0: Yeah, educating the parents is just as important as educating the individuals with autism or and multiple disabilities. Giving the parent the opportunity to speak with other parents who are perhaps in their same situation, it gives them a chance to develop relationships, which, relationships are everything. And they're so helpful, having a friend to lean in on or someone to say, oh, yeah, I was feeling the same way. And this is what we did. That's worth its weight in gold. So, some of the things that the Phoenix Center offer are opportunities to get the families together. We're not a neighborhood school, we serve students in 8 counties and 55 sending districts. So, it's not as if you can just walk down the block and meet with your neighbors and have tea. So what we tried to do is we gathered the parents at the school on a regular basis, whoever's available, and we will provide just social opportunities for them, the kids as well, siblings, which is really important. We provide social skills groups for the students. We provide support groups run by a school counselor for the families, which is really vitally important. And it's times like that that really provide the support that a parent needs because it's 24/7. It's a lot.
1: You know what, you're reminding me of a little bit in a way. I had a conversation years ago with a gentleman who was director of an agency placing foster kids. And he said, this is hard. These kids come with issues and problems, and they're also kids. So they're dirty and messy, and they talk back to you, and they do all the things that kids do. It's not a walk in the park. So let's not pretend like it's all just happy and joy. And you have to like build a support system around you to be able to do these things.
0: Yes, yeah, and that's key. And that's one of the things that, the Phoenix Center really strives to do. It's part of our mission. We're here for the students, we're here for the families. That's so vitally important because without that, the students are not going to thrive without having that family support. But it's a whole package, not just the students.
1: Our guest is Julie Maurer. She's executive director of the Phoenix Center, an accredited not-for-profit school serving the educational, behavioral, and therapeutic needs of students from ages 5 to 21 living with autism, multiple disabilities, and intellectual disabilities in Nutley, New Jersey. Again, as Julie mentioned, they serve children from 56 districts and 8 counties throughout New Jersey. Their website is thephoenixcenter.org, and you're listening to Get Connected on 106.7 Light FM. I'm Nina Del Rio. Self-care strategies. People need to take care of themselves or they're not going to be able to take care of anything else. Can you talk about helping parents balance their responsibilities as caregivers with their own emotional needs?
0: As a parent, you want to provide for your child first. Like that's your natural go-to. What our job is to remind the parents and to help them to remember to take care of themselves, because if they're not up for the challenges of the day-to-day, emotionally, physically, it's just not going to work. So, providing education to the parents is so important. So we've had nutritionists come in, we have had a variety of different therapists come in to talk to the parents about how to remember to take care of themselves, because that's so vitally important. Because if they're not there and ready, it's just not going to work. And then also having our staff provide some of the education on how to set the stage up, so to speak, in the home to make the opportunities of success more likely to happen. And that will also provide self-care, because things will go a little bit more smoothly, perhaps, in the home.
1: Can you think of a success story or any story where, increased emotional support or practical support for parents has really made a tangible difference for them?
0: Yes, I could think of so many stories, but I have one in particular. I think I mentioned earlier that, we're not a neighborhood school. We're throughout a very large catchment area in the state of New Jersey. So we have a program called Family Night Out, and that's where we have the families come in after hours with their children and the children's siblings, if they would like. And what has happened through this activity is we have watched a mom's group of moms who live all over the state. And they still, years now later, at least, this has been going on for at least 5 to 10 years, they still meet once a month. And they gather new moms when they come for a support group or they come for an activity at the Phoenix Center. And that's the goal, is that emotional support that you're providing each other. And so we're just fortunate that we had the platform to be able to set that stage and make that available to happen.
1: Where do siblings come in at this too? Because siblings are a huge part of what's going on, right? At home and trying
0: Sure.
1: to navigate their relationship with their parents and all this stuff.
0: Yeah, siblings, they can kind of get lost in the proverbial sauce
1: Yeah, definitely.
0: of the day-to-day, for sure, because there's so much focus on the individual with the challenges. So having the support groups available during those activities that we have at the Phoenix Center is very important. So just having, whether it's play groups or, again, run by a counselor, it's typically play, but sometimes it does turn out to be a little bit more serious in terms of the support being provided by a counselor to a particular sibling over any issue that he or she may be experiencing in the home. So having, it's the parents and the siblings as well. They need the support just as much as the moms and the dads.
1: What role does empathy play in making sure that parents feel heard and understood by educators and healthcare providers and the community?
0: Well, everyone needs empathy,
1: Yeah.
0: right? Everyone. It's part of developing relationships. It's part of developing trust with others as well. It helps to feel inclusive if others have empathy towards you, so you feel included in that circle. So empathy is really very key.
1: Can you think of an example from an experience at your school that's made a difference where someone was actually really heard and the situation changed, or, they felt like they were getting what they needed to be able to deal with something?
0: Again, in our family night out, because that's really one of the best activities that we do have, one of the many activities that we do have. And we had a mom and dad drop their child off, 15-year-old, and they were all dressed very nicely. And I said, "Oh, wow, where are you going? Are you staying? Are you going somewhere?" And they said, "Oh, we're going out to dinner." And I said, "Oh, that's lovely. Have so much fun." And in that conversation, they had said that they had never been out to dinner as a couple since their 15-year-old was diagnosed. So that's a huge success story. We were able to provide an opportunity to have some respite to have time together as a husband and wife and go out to dinner.
1: For the first time in 15
0: For the
1: years.
0: first time in 15 years. Yeah, it was wonderful.
1: So, thinking about schools in general and service providers, what action can they take? What could they do to better address real life challenges parents encounter while raising autistic kids?
0: Being there and available to really hear what the parent needs, what the family unit needs, is critical as an educator. We have to listen first and foremost to be able to take action and to be able to offer any kind of hurdle help potentially. We have set up situations where we will do home visits. We will come into the home and we will assist as needed. We'll hear what's happening, see the environment, and see how we can change and manipulate things to make it a little bit easier to navigate the daily life. And that program also has been very critical in helping families, just their general setup in their home for success.
1: Because you work with kids from all over the state, it has to be more than just the people involved in the school, doesn't it? It has to be, I don't know, maybe the church, maybe some community group the parent is interested in, right? I mean, it's got to be more than just this crowd.
0: Oh, absolutely. I mean, we have the Phoenix Center has an amazing community. We're in Nutley. Nutley is a very open and helpful community. We have a lot of our local businesses who know us very well because we're out and about all the time. The students go out for community-based instruction and leisure and rec activities in the community, which is wonderful. So it's great for the kids because they're learning how to navigate the world, the larger world, and it's wonderful, inclusive activity for the community members to learn more about who we are and what we do. So it's a lovely little balance that happens there. And we're very fortunate to have a very large outside community of supporters. We have a lot of donors.
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1: Thanks for listening to Get Connected. For those women who have just arrived at a certain age, a lot of you who may be Light FM listeners, guess what? You don't have to spend the next 40 years stuck with whatever choices you made in your first 40 years. The era you've entered is not a midlife crisis. Think of it as a midlife plot twist. That is the title of the book from my guests, Lindsay Goldwert and Gabrielle Moss. They are the authors of The Midlife Plot Twist, How to Reboot Your Life Without Burning It Down, Even If You Really Want To. Lindsay Goldwert and Gabrielle Moss, thank you for being on Get Connected.
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1: This is a humorous and practical guide to rejecting the outdated cliche of the midlife crisis, instead offering a fresh, empowering vision for any woman in her 40s or 50s looking for reinvention, courage, and clarity. Lindsay Goldwert has worked as an editorial director, writer, and podcaster. She's also the author of Bow Down, Lessons from Dominatrixes on How to Be a Boss in Life, Love, and Work, a Glamour magazine best book. And Gabrielle Moss is the author of Paperback Crush, The Totally Radical History of 80s and 90s Teen Fiction. And those are very different books. So how did you write this book? And I wonder to what degree were each of you working on your own midlife plot twists, so to speak? Lindsay, I'll start with you.
4: So we definitely wrote this book while having our own midlife plot twists, for sure, which definitely made this book emotional to write. But also, I felt very lucky to have a partner to write it with who was going through something different but similar. But yes, Gabby and I met. We're both writers, and I've always been a huge admirer of her writing. And we met on social media, which is such a modern way to meet people. Certainly not how we thought we'd meet people back in 1995.
1: The funny thing about one of the funny things about this book to me, as you bring up in the beginning, there is this cliche of midlife, and we think of it about men getting a Corvette and leaving their wives for their 20-year-olds. And there is some, we all have a story in our world about somebody who's actually done that. But as you point out in the book, women don't even really have a cliche. The father of psychology, Sigmund Freud, you have this amazing quote in the book, which kind of sums up how women have been thought of all these decades. I'll read it. A man of 30 strikes us as youthful, somewhat informed individual. A woman of the same age often frightens us, however, by her physical rigidity and unchangeability. There are no paths open for further development. For most of history, women were kind of thought of as useless after childbearing years were over. And so, Gabrielle, we're kind of in this weird moment of a modern thing, building our own midlife.
3: Yeah, I mean, that's such a great point that we don't have this history of what rethinking things in midlife looks like for women, because until so recently, if you look to popular culture, just once a woman was no longer able to bear children, like people were, you know, society was just through with you. And we have a very exciting point in history right now where we do get to say, actually, I still matter. Actually, I have a whole other half of my life to live. But we don't have as many role models. You know, some of us might have had mothers or older women in our lives who hit this point and, you know, really looked at things and made a big change. But, you know, a lot of us might not, and we might be tackling this in a way that feels kind of on our own with no map.
1: You did talk to dozens of women for this book. Who were they, and how many of them also had this idea of blowing up their lives and starting over?
3: Well, we surveyed, kind of the backbone of the book is we surveyed about 150 women in their 40s and 50s about how their midlives were going, you know, kind of their inner feelings, the things they're maybe not, you know, talking about at lunch or at work. We were surprised to find out, you know, one of the things that really connected me and Lindsay when we started working on this is I think we thought we were maybe the only people having a is that all there is moment in their 40s. You know, we thought that women around us had everything figured out just because it's not really something you're encouraged to talk about so much. And once we started interviewing these women, we were shocked to find out that around 70% of women, so 70% of this group of 150 women had fantasized about just absolutely blowing up their lives. And I think to the extent that there are any role models or guides to how to rethink your life in the middle, you know, that's what we have. We have Eat, Pray, Love. We have How Stella Got Her Groove Back, you know, movies about people who made tremendous, tremendous changes that are probably beyond what most of us are able to make in our own lives. But so, you know, that's a very compelling wish for a lot of people. But we also found from talking to everyone for our book that you don't need to completely burn down your life to tweak it and make it something that feels better and more meaningful to you.
1: I like the way you separated in the book. You talk about burning down your life and singeing your life.
3: Yes.
1: But before we get to that, Lindsay, when people were talking about what they wanted to blow up and what they thought was going pretty well, like what fell on either side of that divide? Maybe money's on one side and what's going pretty well?
4: So despite the fact that women had fantasies about burning it all down, about faking their own death, moving to a private island, changing their name, meeting a younger lover, you know, after we talk about that and we laugh about it because fantasies are fun to talk about. We really do have a lot in our lives that we do want to keep. And that's great. It's a sign that you didn't, even if you feel like you did, make a mess of everything. You know, chances are you have some friendships, you have at least one nice person in your family, you know, you like some part of your life, probably a part of your life that you work pretty hard on to keep going. So we really wanted women to say there's a happy place between, you know, just being passive and just letting the sea take you and, you know, moving to the outback, you know, and starting a dingo farm, you know, that you can do these small 3-point turns that will get you to where you want to go. It just won't happen overnight. There's no one quick fix. But it starts with forgiving yourself for not having had all the answers when you made all these big decisions. When we were 20 and we were choosing our college majors, when we were figuring out who the best partner was, we didn't have so much information. We talk a lot about data. You only had a few years worth of data to give yourself about what would be the best way to live your life. When we say singe it, don't burn it, we're saying that that you didn't do as bad as you think, and you might want to keep a lot more than you think you are. And you can make big changes by making small changes. And a few small changes over time can lead to a really big change. Even if you thought that I could never get another job ever, like I've been doing this for too long, it's like, okay, well, there really are these small steps you can take to making your professional life a little more tolerable. And that could give you the freedom to start making other areas of your life more tolerable. You deserve it.
1: My guests are Lindsay Goldwert and Gabriel Moss. Their book is The Midlife Plot Twist: How to Reboot Your Life Without Burning It Down, Even If You Really Want To. You're listening to Get Connected on 106.7 Light FM. I'm Nina Del Rio. And I do love that section on singeing your life, just making small changes, like taking away energy sucking things, that kind of thing. That said, talking about the burning down point, 80% of the women you spoke with again had very detailed descriptions of burning everything down. A third of them had actually done it. Can you tell one of those stories and maybe what was the common thread among the people who did that?
3: Sure. So one of the stories that always jumps to my mind, because I think it is so close to a fantasy so many of us have had. One woman we spoke to, she had a high pressure corporate job, and she had been doing this her whole adult life, and she hit a point where one job wrapped up, and she just thought, enough. I've always wanted to live in the country. And she moved to the Australian outback, which had, been a long time fantasy of hers. And I kind of love this story because it's sort of the anti-eat, pray, love. She got out to the outback and she thought, this is actually very difficult and not that pleasant. But the sort of great thing about that story to me is she made this massive change. It turned out it wasn't for her. And so she just worked her way back into a different change. Even if you do totally burn down your life and change everything, and then you go, oh my God, this was a mistake. It doesn't mean you're stuck doing that forever either. I think the most fascinating thing we learn talking to all these women is, no matter what, you're kind of not stuck with this life forever. Some parts of it you might not be able to change, but some part of it you almost always can, and which I think, is a message that we get so rarely. And I guess if I was going to say, what is the through line between every woman we spoke to who really did burn down her life, I think usually something happened with careers, actually. And that's interesting to me. In our survey, the arena that women had the most trouble with and were most surprised to have trouble with at this point in their life was money and careers. Like, that is the thing that is really getting people down. Women were a lot more satisfied with parenting, with their friendships, with their self-image, on levels that they had not anticipated. But career stuff was very rough for them. And that usually seemed to be the inciting incident for a woman who goes, you know what? I've had enough and I'm out.
1: There's a really interesting thing you bring up about that. There's a McKinsey study in the book you cite that kind of says it all to me, one of the points of it. It was a quarter of respondents, female respondents, said they worked more hours than they had the year before in their current job, and they were two more times likely to be mistaken for a junior employee. And I think those shenanigans kind of go on throughout our careers in probably every field. You work really hard, you never get anywhere, you get paid less, and everybody thinks you're lesser than the man standing next to you. And so by the time you're middle-aged, you're just tired. You're just tired of that. And women leave jobs. How are you still, or how can you still look at yourself as a success story when that has been your work history?
4: I think that's a really great point, and that's something in 2026 that a lot of women are coping with. There's been a mass exodus of women in the workplace, leaving their jobs because of dissatisfaction, because of overwhelm, taking care of an ill parent, taking care of children. It's just the how workplace has become very inhospitable to women, and many of the helpful aspects of the pandemic that were employers gave women, like a little more flexibility. A chance to, review their hours in a way that worked more for their schedule. All that was rolled back, and that had a very deleterious effect on women. And now, as women are starting to see the things didn't go quite the way they wanted them to, that to be able to convince yourself that I didn't fail in my career failed me, takes a lot of effort and it takes a lot of self-love and it takes a lot of

0: friends around you who can help you feel that way. But it is true. But we work so hard at our jobs can become our identities. And if our careers fizzle out, or we get laid off, or we start to feel marginalized, it doesn't just hurt our feelings, it hurts our sense of identity. So it's really important that we're able to really take stock of what our accomplishments are outside of the employers who hurt us.
1: I want to spend the last couple of minutes. We just have a couple of minutes left to talk about part two. You talk about midlife sex lives, which is a huge thing. Your sex life changes in a relationship, but it also changes for reasons that are sometimes out of your control to some degree. You have physical changes, your partner's libido or confidence may be changing, right? For some people, just talking about it with their partner, you need a reset, but it can feel like blowing up the stability of your entire relationship. So where do we go from there?
0: It's so funny how it's so hard to be honest with the people who've already seen us at our most vulnerable. And if we have a long-term partner, they've seen a lot more of you than most people have. And yet telling them that you're not satisfied with some aspect of your intimacy, you don't want to hurt their feelings, you don't want to rock the boat, and people, women will go on and they'll continue to have the sort of intimacy that they're not really interested in having anymore, just to kind of keep keep things moving forward, just to make sure the other person knows that they're loved, just to kind of keep things moving. And that's sort of kicking the can down the road, because in the end, if you're married to or if you're with a good partner, they want you to be happy. So if you're sort of faking it, that's not really doing a service to your partner so much either. So starting these conversations of why you're not happy, what you want, you have to see that through. Like, well, if I have this conversation, where would I like for it to go? And what will I do if it doesn't go the way that I would like for it to go? And that's the part where it's very important, because people love to give, especially on social media, really easy answers. Just say this, just say that. It's like, okay, well, you can say what you want, but you might not get the answer that you want. And how can we keep going? How can we keep questioning? Don't just make one big ask. Think about all the other asks you can make. But it's very challenging. But that's what we were really excited about, was talking about women who they still love their partners. They just weren't loving having sex with them as much anymore, but they didn't want to let the marriage go. So what do they do? And that's the eternal question.
1: There is so much more in the book. We have to end it there, but there's more on families. There's more on friendships. There's, of course, more on work and money and sex in this great book, The Midlife Plot Twist: How to Reboot Your Life Without Burning It Down, Even If You Really Want To, by Lindsay Goldwert and Gabrielle Moss. Thank you for being on Get Connected.
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0: Mars on 106.7 Light FM. I'm Nina Del Rio with you on a dark Sunday morning. It's going to be dark later with the rain, 100% chance of rain for the next 24 hours or so. So let's just plan some indoor stuff. Comic-Con will be busy again today. 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Out of context, it's kind of amusing. And the movies, Other Mommy is doing really well. Other Mommy does not have good reviews, but a whole lot of people are seeing it. Maybe there's something about mommy horror that is particularly a draw.
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106.783 day weekend. So if we get rain today, we got another shot at doing nothing tomorrow. This is Maroon 5. 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

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Should last for about the next 24 hours. 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Boots, umbrellas, jackets, all the rain gear on.

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Good to be with you. 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

0: 106.7. It's the best of the 80s and 90s weekend. Hope you're doing good. I'm Nina Del Rio. With some time before Halloween, but if you're looking for costume ideas, just saw somebody had the bright idea to go as Venmo. She just put the Venmo QR code in the front and back of a t-shirt, which sounds kind of boring, but people scanned it. And she made about $250. So it's not only cheap, but it could be a moneymaker. Hey, somebody made out just now winning a pair of tickets to see the Rocky Horror Show live on Broadway at Studio 54. Samantha from Sayreville. Congrats to Samantha. Jack Cradiville will have more tickets this afternoon on Light FM.
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2: You made her catch you?
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2: With who?
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0: 106.7. It's the best of the 80s and 90s weekends. And congrats to everybody who did the Staten Island Half Marathon today. It was not the nicest afternoon, but maybe you got finished in the morning before the rain. That would be a good thing. The Browns-Jets game is 1 o'clock. Maybe rain feels right for the Jets. I don't know. Sorry, Jets fans. And Comic-Con today. More power to all these people who really get dressed up, although it's weird seeing them out of context, like a toad on the train looking at their phone. It's a little bit odd. I gotta wonder if it's odd for you. Jack is next. Have a great day.
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It's just a jump to the left, 106.7 Light FM. All right, what keeps you up all night? You wake up in the middle of the night, can't get back to sleep. What's doing that? Take a look at 10 minutes. Eagles, Hotel California.

0: So what keeps you up at night? 106.7 Light FM. This is Jack Cradiville. All right, so research found that among all people who report trouble sleeping, the most common cause for staying awake is work-related stress, followed by health, financial concerns. I don't know, I've been waking up in the middle of the night just thinking of random things like palm trees and Bernie Madoff. I have no idea why that came into my head. And I'm sitting there going, maybe I'm watching too many YouTube videos on this stuff. There's more 80s and 90s.
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It's just a jump to the left. 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

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This is Jack Cradiville. Good afternoon. Nina Del Rio and I will be in tomorrow. We've got Carly Rae Jepsen tickets. Also, Michael Jackson, his story show tickets. Join us tomorrow morning. If you can sleep late, you can do that too. Rick Astley.

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Kind of a weird one. I mean, during the summer, we have beaches and stuff. This weekend, more like a Bear Mountain, go see the foliage. 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

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Best of the 80s and 90s weekend. 3 days of it, too. That's Jack Cradiville. That sun's going to come out tomorrow. Something to look forward to. Michael?

0: Another cure for hiccups. 106.7 Light FM. This is Jack Cradiville. I know there's so many ways to get rid of them, none of which work, but you might want to try this. Excuse yourself for a few minutes and stick your fingers in your ear, 20 to 30 seconds. I guess you can probe the or touch the areas behind your earlobes. And that sends a relaxed signal to a specific nerve that connects to your diaphragm and should stop your hiccups. Of course, sticking my fingers in ears in my ears is good for a lot of social situations. 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

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This is Jack Cradiville. Nina Del Rio and I will be in tomorrow morning. We've got Carly Rae Jepsen tickets. Also, Michael Jackson, his story show tickets as well. Here's Foreigner.

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This is Jack Radival. Want to live 7 years longer? I've got a tip. We'll share it coming up in about 10 minutes. Right now, Berlin, Take My Breath Away.

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These guys started off as an acoustic duo discovered by CBS Records. Kind of helped that they were on tour opening act for Fleetwood Mac. Met at work. Who could it be now?

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Here's Roxette.

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This is Jack Cradiville. Research has found that, you know, brides-to-be anxious, also sometimes a little testy. Why is that? A lot of reasons, but the biggest reason coming up, 10 minutes.

0: So everybody anticipates getting married, but why do brides tend to be a little testy at times? Well, 106.7 Light FM, Jack Cradville, apparently starving themselves to fit into a wedding dress. Want to look good, right? 70% of brides say they are trying to lose weight before the big day. Okay, how much? The average, 21 pounds. I tried to lose 20 pounds once, and I was quite testy as well. We've got, and I wouldn't even get married. We've got more 80s and 90s.
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Love to hear them collaborate musically, too. Here's J-Lo, If You Had My Love.

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I was lucky to get anything back. 106.7 Light FM, this is Jack Cradiville. 80s and 90s weekend, thank you for having us on. All right, so I guess there's different opinions as to how to address a group of people, and we do it differently depending on where you're from. Take a look, or a listen. After Prince and Sheena Easton, here's You Got the Look.

0: So how do you address a big group of people? 106.7 Light FM, this is Jack Cradiville. Apparently most of the country says you guys, which is a touch sexist, I would say. In the South, of course, it's y'all. And in some parts of New York, New Jersey, and Pennsylvania, you will hear yous. All right, maybe in a diner at about 2 in the morning, but yous? I've never said yous. I like y'all. Y'all is quick, easy, and I know exactly what it means. Got more 80s and 90s.
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18: Hey, what's up, everybody? It's Questlove. Behind every chart-topping hit you know by heart, there's an original. Writing it someplace where nobody was listening. Behind the culture that marks a generation, there's an original. Already moving, already shaking things up. Behind every night that changed the room, somebody had to walk in first. Not knowing it would land. Doing it anyway. Originals are out there. Living stories worth telling. What's yours? Behind every original, live in Levi's.

0: 106.7 Light FM with Taylor Dane and Tell It to My Heart. Now, the number one movie so far this weekend at the box office, I don't have the final crunching of the numbers, but it's Other Mommy with one of her own from her own backyard, studied at Juilliard, Jessica Chastain, playing the evil character that comes out of the closet. See, in these horror films with the jump scares, they either come out of the closet or from under the bed. I don't know if they come... Oh, sometimes through the door when the door is closed or in the window. Anyway, that's number one. And Social Reckoning, the sequel to The Social Network from 2010, 16 years later, is number two this weekend.
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MJ the Musical on Broadway started doing even better after the Michael Jackson biopic. That's the number one biopic of all time. Thriller. Light FM.

0: 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It's the Police, and every little thing she does is magic. Tyla and Chanel right before that. This Sting 3.0 tour, I'm really looking forward to, because there's multiple nights going to be at the Paramount Theater in Brooklyn, starting on like Wednesday, November 11th, and then continuing on through, gosh, almost every night. There's a couple of nights off, but through like November 21st. Several shows there. You can do a search online for it and get tickets there, or go to the usual.
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